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1: A hospital floor rarely ever feels still. There's always a call light going off, a family waiting for an answer, or a patient whose condition is starting to take a turn. Nurses are often the direct line to the patient, the ones tracking how someone's really doing and keeping everything on track. Lately, though, for nurse Katie Oberhelman, it's been harder to juggle it all. Oberhelman has been a nurse for more than a decade and works on the medical floor at St. Joseph Hospital in Texas. St. Joseph Health is part of Common Spirit Health, one of the larger Catholic nonprofit health systems in the U.S. Oberhelman says the biggest issue on her floor isn't one bad day or one hard shift. It's an environment created by Common Spirit that's always too stretched thin. One of the biggest issues is short staffing.
2: The unit I work on, we are a five patient to one nurse ratio. The less staff we have to support us, like our patient care assistants and that kind of support staff, it's hard. It's hard to provide care for patients that we call total care, that need assistance with everything. Feeding, bathing, changing, all of those things. When you multiply that out by your five patients, if you have a very heavy patient load, it can be very taxing on you mentally and physically.
1: She says when other departments are short-staffed too, more of the work trickles down to the people already at the bedside because there's nowhere else for it to go.
2: Oftentimes, you know, we're short-staffed across the hospital with dietary, respiratory therapy, lots of different facets. And so, you know, delivering and picking up trays is often something that falls to us. Housekeeping things tend to fall to us, especially at night. There's not many housekeepers at night. And so, you know, that could just be as simple as getting like blankets and things up to the floor or just cleaning the rooms. You know, sometimes there's a big delay in that. So we do our best to assist them when we can. And I know, like, and not my unit, but in ER, they struggle with that, having to flip their own beds. So, you know, when a patient gets discharged from the ER, they are having to do all of the cleaning to get that bed ready for another patient, which is time that could be spent in direct patient care and things that nursing shouldn't have to be doing, but if nursing doesn't do it, it just doesn't get done.
1: When nurses are pulled into everything else, there's less time for the work patients actually need them for: medications, check-ins, careful assessments, and the ability to catch problems early. Over time, this overflow can change how people feel about their job.
2: I and so many of my coworkers, you know, we go into nursing to help people. That was, you know, our intention and what we want to do. And all of those extra tasks kind of pull us away from being as present as possible with our patients. And we've lost a lot of good nurses. They get very frustrated and move on to different hospitals that have better conditions, better pay.
1: When an experienced nurse leaves, a hospital doesn't just lose another person on the schedule. It loses the experience, guidance, and morale that came with them. These concerns at St. Joseph are also part of a larger worker safety conversation. This past spring, the National Council for Occupational Safety and Health published its Dirty Dozen list. The report highlights 12 companies where American workers have raised large concerns about unsafe and challenging conditions. One of the companies named is Common Spirit Health.
7: From workers, we hear things from unsafe staffing, workplace violence, you know, exposure to chemical hazards. There's also when workers attempt to come together as a group to maybe unionize, there has been anti-union practices. So it's pretty alarming that even in healthcare, we're seeing that workers are not safe.
1: That's Jessica Martinez, the executive director of the National Council for Occupational Safety and Health. She says the report highlights just how many of these issues are preventable and fixable.
7: The Dirty Dozen exposes 12 companies where we know that profit is prioritized over human life. We know that these 12 employers are not outliers. They represent a system where safety violations have become the cost, essentially, of doing business. So there are some core themes that we have found in the report itself at the Dirty Dozen. And across industries, we are seeing, you know, very similar patterns that profits go up, but we are seeing protections for workers and human life go down.
1: The report is based on extensive research from OSHA and federal enforcement data, as well as court records, media reporting, and countless conversations with workers at these companies.
7: We know that OSHA has about 1,800 inspectors for 130 million workers across 8 million workplaces. So we know that these numbers are real because at that rate, it would take, you know, really over 150 years to inspect every workplace just once, just once. And that means that companies are often not afraid of the consequences. And when there are consequences, we know that the penalties are, you know, a slap on the wrist, very, very low.
1: Back in Texas, Oberhelman shares that she and many of her colleagues have repeatedly brought these concerns to Common Spirit. However, it's become a chronic pattern of speaking with leadership and then radio silence.
2: I feel like in a lot of our staff meetings, they always say, you know, we'll escalate it. We will take that to the higher management. And nothing ever changes.
1: To get action, they voted to unionize last December with the National Nurses Organizing Committee, a branch of National Nurses United. For Oberhelman, that decision wasn't about turning against the hospital. In some ways, it was the opposite. St. Joseph is where her career began, and she has a lot of fond memories of what it used to be like before Common Spirit took over.
2: We do serve a population of patients that other hospitals won't see for financial reasons, often, you know, no insurance. We see a lot of those patients. That was one of the things that drew me to St. Joseph. When I first became a nurse, I felt like I could do the most good at St. Joseph.
1: In addition to being overworked, she and others have raised issues about workplace violence, pest infestations, broken elevators, and other basic safety and maintenance problems. The difference now is that they have someone else in their corner fighting for them. For workers in any industry, Martinez echoes that there's always more power together. If you have concerns about your company, she says one of the first steps is to talk to coworkers and document what's happening before filing a complaint or asking for help from a union or local worker center.
7: Now more than ever, it's important that they start by talking to their coworkers to realize that they're not isolated and they may not be the only person dealing through a challenge at work or maybe a dangerous working condition. the power of collective action is really true and offers just more protections in a real sense, right? It's harder to retaliate against a group of workers than an individual.
1: Oberhelman is now on the bargaining team as St. Joseph nurses work toward their first contract. After years of feeling like decisions were being made somewhere else, it's a big weight off to finally have a voice. Still, though, the bigger question goes beyond St. Joseph's. Nurses are often described as the backbone of healthcare, but a backbone can only carry so much before the whole body begins to break down. When hospital systems run too lean, the strain affects patient outcomes, and the same issues are happening across the U.S. as more hospitals merge. For Oberhelman, the fight isn't just about nurses either. She says every role is affected by the policies set by leadership. That's why she hopes this first contract can eventually lead to greater change throughout.
2: While this is a nurses' union, every facet of our hospital is understaffed. And so our hope going forward is that in developing our union, we can help lay the foundation for meaningful changes for every part of our hospital. You know, we work so closely with everyone and we see how frustrated they are, especially in this economy and everything.
1: A hospital can have the right mission statement, the right equipment, and the right employees, but if the serious issues that are brought up repeatedly never get fixed, the system starts asking the impossible from the ones who stay. You can learn more about this topic, the National Council for Occupational Safety, and our guests, Jessica Martinez and Katie Oberhelman, by heading to our website, viewpointsradio.org. 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Our production manager is Jay Silvers. I'm Gary Price.
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1: For most of us, food isn't just about fuel. It's a small part of our day where we still have some control and get a choice. But inside a prison or jail, that control and freedom to choose is taken away. You eat what's given to you at the time that it's served. This story isn't about whether people behind bars should get a choice or be served restaurant-quality meals. It's about basic human dignity and care. According to the Prison Policy Initiative, nearly 2 million people are behind bars in the U.S. at any given time. For this population, the food they're served isn't just unappetizing. It can be spoiled, overly processed, and degrading. One person who's investigated these meals is Aisha Tu Yusuf, Vice President of Innovation Programs at the national nonprofit Impact Justice, which led research on prison meals across America.
2: The research that we did when we were creating the report, we found that 75% of Impact Justice folks that Impact Justice surveyed reported eating moldy bread or curdled milk or rotten fruits and other spoiled foods. We also had people that said to us that they were eating food that they saw in packages that said not fit for human consumption. So whereas that may not be every single prison, clearly the majority of individuals that we surveyed responded that the meals in which they were served were not food in which they wanted to eat or should be eating.
1: Yusuf is also the co-author of the book Eating Behind Bars, Ending the Hidden Punishment of Food in Prison. Last month, the book won the prestigious James Beard Media Award in the Food Issues and Advocacy category. It's a big recognition for a title that isn't about restaurants or recipes, but about the many meals served to people most of us never see. Yusuf explains how each prison tray follows a simple set formula. Menus are built around general calorie requirements and are supposed to include basics like one protein, starch, and vegetable. However, on paper, a meal can meet this requirement but still fail the person eating it. A watery pile of overly salted canned carrots may technically be on the tray, but that doesn't mean it's edible or nutrient dense. A protein may be counted, but the rectangular patty is such low quality that it's hard to tell whether it's chicken, beef, pork, or fish. On the side is a piece of processed white bread that's starting to mold. Yusuf points out every aspect of food, from preparation to quality, can look very different depending on the correctional facility.
2: So different prisons have different ways of doing this. Some prisons have pre-prepared meals and they come in like frozen meals and they provide those. A lot of jails have that. Some prisons are actually doing scratch cooking, which they have the product that they're preparing in the kitchen. Some prisons, it comes in, a bag of powdered potatoes. They add water and stir it into a pot. So it can look different by each prison. But regardless of how the food looks when they come in, whether it's prepared or comes to a bag or it's from scratch, the same kind of information is provided for us in the survey that we did, which was that the food was often not fit for human consumption. And in fact, some of the people we surveyed said they would read boxes and bags that would say not fit for human consumption. Typically in prisons, there are individuals that are incarcerated that work in the kitchens that are helping prepare the food. So there's often someone who's not incarcerated who's like leading the kitchen, that food service manager and other staff, and there are people in the prison that work that are currently incarcerated that work inside the prison that are helping prepare the food. So they have a really clear understanding of what it is they're preparing for everybody, what that looks like, and what kind of packaging that comes into.
1: And if the item's expired, spoiled, or too processed, there isn't always another option. Oftentimes, prisoners go hungry or decide to eat it anyways and risk getting sick. In the end, much of this comes down to money. At the end of the day, prisons are a business and enter into contracts with private wholesale food suppliers that offer the best price. Yusuf says there isn't a national average for what prisons spend on food, but she uses California as one example.
2: In 2024, the California Department of Corrections and Rehabilitation, which is CDCR for short, spent $4.20 per day per person on breakfast, lunch, and dinner. So all three of those meals, those are $4.20 per person in California. So as a comparison to that, the city of San Diego, which runs the state's largest kind of school district, spent $3.91 per child for lunch alone. So that kind of gives you an idea of what the dollar amount that's spent on people incarcerated versus other public entities.
1: To be clear, the argument from her isn't that prison food should match what's being served to school children. The goal is that it should be safe, adequate, and humane. In many facilities, this is far from the reality. She says she often gets asked why improving prison meals should be a priority.
2: Individuals that are incarcerated are human beings. And they're human beings, particularly within state's custody and within state's care. And it's the responsibility of the state to ensure that every human being is provided the resources and adequate things for them to thrive and to be alive. Their punishment for the crime that they were accused of or acquitted for or adjudicated for, or whatever it might be, the punishment for that is being in the prison, being away from their family, not having autonomy and control of their lives. That is the punishment that they have. The punishment is not being fed food that is not fit for human consumption. The punishment is not being fed food that dehumanizes them. The punishment is not being fed food that we would not feed anyone else in this country.
1: And the impact of these meals doesn't end at release. The U.S. has the largest prison population in the world, and 98% of people who serve time do eventually come home. If they've spent years or decades eating food that's high in sodium, fat, and processed carbohydrates, or are regularly going hungry, they may return with chronic health problems that make reentry harder and place further strain on healthcare, housing, and other support systems.
2: So if they're fed food inside of prisons and jails that is leading to heart disease and hypertension, and other health-related issues, they're going to come out of that system and have those same exact issues that we have to think about on a broader scale. So it's important that we think about them as whole humans and think about them of what, and as a whole human, you're deserving of eating good food.
1: Impact Justice, the nonprofit where Yusuf works, is also trying to change this from the inside with some solutions-focused programs. She explains one new initiative that's happening in California.
2: Our Harvest of the Month project, which provides fresh food to every California prison. There's 31 of them. Our Growing Justice project that is building vertical farms in prisons to provide fresh food and teaching women how to grow food inside the prisons. But also there's organizations across this country that are working on other solutions to food in prison. So I would love it to be highlighted both that there's a widespread problem, but there are also areas where we're creating solution and collaboration to change what we know.
1: A prison food tray is a small part of the system, but three times a day, how it looks answers a basic question. Does the system really believe in prisoner rehabilitation? You can learn more about our guest, Aisha Tu Yusuf, by heading to our website, viewpointsradio.org. For more behind the scenes and to support our show, follow us at Viewpoints Radio on Instagram, Facebook, and X. This segment was written and produced by our executive producer, Amira Zaveri. 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
6: 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I'm Ebony McMorris. Earlier this summer, a lingering heat wave hit parts of France, Spain, Italy, and the UK. In some areas, temperatures climbed past 104 degrees. In the U.S., we've seen these high temps, but they often come with a basic assumption. At some point, people can always head inside, turn on the AC, and cool off. But in much of Europe, that's not the case. The International Energy Agency estimates that only about 25% of structures across the continent have air conditioning. Many homes, older schools, and public buildings were built for a cooler climate and don't have central AC. In recent years, heat waves in Europe are becoming increasingly common, and many towns aren't prepared. A top-floor apartment or old building with poor ventilation can quickly turn into a sweltering oven. And when temperatures stay high overnight, the human body has less time to recover. The risk is highest for seniors, young babies, outdoor workers, and people with heart or breathing problems. The European branch of the World Health Organization said in June that extreme heat has led to more than 200,000 deaths across the continent over the last 4 years. Most of those deaths, the agency says, were preventable. And the answer isn't just adding air conditioning everywhere. Cooling will matter, especially for people most at risk, but cities also need more shade, more trees, cooling centers, reflective roofs, better ventilation, and stricter building rules for older homes. Because as climate change pushes Europe into hotter summers, this will become less of a one-off and more of the norm. That's Viewpoints Explained for this week. More in a moment.
7: Welcome to Culture Crash, where we examine what's new and old in entertainment. It's no secret that Steven Spielberg is a master director, the former Wonder Kid turned Oscar winner and eventual elder statesman of filmmaking, has long been known as a savant with the camera. Anyone who has seen Jaws, Raiders of the Lost Ark, Saving Private Ryan, or War of the Worlds has seen tracking shots, dolly zooms, and perfectly blocked whip pans that have immersed them in the action. Even if you don't know what those moves are specifically, you know that watching a Spielberg project simply feels different from watching your average Marvel movie or modern era Star Wars film. On his latest movie, Disclosure Day, Spielberg shows that he's still got it. Disclosure Day is an adventure thriller centered on a team of citizens working together to reveal a long-hidden truth about extraterrestrial life to the world. Visually, it serves as a culmination of so much of what has come before in Spielberg's career, with a dynamic camera that never stops moving, intense shadows and stylistic lighting, and a thrilling train sequence that fans of his last film, The Fabelmans, will find nostalgic and inevitable. Disclosure Day is also based on a story written by Spielberg himself and serves as something of a final treatise on aliens from the man behind E.T. and Close Encounters of the Third Kind. Instead of focusing on the aliens, though, Spielberg is much more interested in what they reveal about the humans here on Earth and what humans are capable of with such intense secrets. Big, loud, and intensely sentimental, Disclosure Day has proven to be a divisive sci-fi blockbuster that's thrilling and mystifying audiences all around the world. Even at 79 years old, it's very clear that Steven Spielberg is still a master of the form. I'm Evan Rook.
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1: Hey, my name is Dallas.
0: You discovered a brand new real way to start your day. Thank you so much for listening. It's Kincaid and Dallas. My wife is making me get rid of something.
1: What?
0: That she's bothered by, and she doesn't even use this thing.
1: Is it going out with a mattress in the grill?
0: No, it could be thrown away at any point. Those things won't be thrown away until around Christmas or Easter next year.

0: Kincaid and Dallas.
1: I can't see Dallas doing this where you see something that you don't use, has no impact on your life. You just think it's an eyesore, so you ask Scott, or no, I'm sorry, not even ask Scott. You tell Scott, hey, we're going to get rid of that and get a new one because there's no reason for that. And then blame you for how you use this item, like it's your fault that we have to throw it away. Happened in the bathroom last night.
2: Oh, wow.
1: Aaron was in the shower. I walked in there to tweeze while she was in the shower. I was tweezing.
2: Oh, tweeze.
1: I had your unibrow going on.
2: Okay.
1: Thank you, Dallas. Yes.
2: Yes.
1: And she's
2: I'll
1: in the shower.
2: I'll tweeze that for you sometime.
1: No.
2: It would give me great pleasure to pluck your eyebrows.
1: Because you're a sadist. No. That's not pleasure you feel. Well, yeah, it is from my pain. So, yeah.
2: Okay.
1: Why do you want to do... Hold on. Why do you want to do
2: no,
1: that
2: No, I was
1: to
2: just
1: me?
2: Gonna... I want to make you look better. Get rid of the unibrow.
1: I already got rid of it. Anyway,
2: okay.
1: I thought I did a good job. She's in the shower, and she looks up. Okay, I'm sorry to admit this, and please don't think less of me or change the station. I'm old school. I've got a bar of soap, and I got a washcloth that's mine.

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0: Are you smarter than Kincaid?
1: I'm guessing she is. Welcome, Amelia. Good morning, Amelia.
2: Good morning.
1: Amelia, what has you out this morning? What do you do for a living?
2: I am a teacher currently working a summer job, and my four-year-old has convinced me to call in. So
1: Thank you. Mommy, you got this. And you do, Amelia. We love our teachers.
2: Okay. Hi, Everly.
1: Hi, Everly. Everly, thank you for convincing your mom to call in this morning. We appreciate you. Amelia, you've heard this game played a bunch of times. There are going to be five questions. Dallas is overly proud of her questions this morning, which means you'll get all of them.
3: I didn't say I was overly proud. I just said I was proud.
1: She's very proud.
3: I think they're bad when I say they're proud.
1: But you'll get them because you're a teacher.
4: Her saying that's like the kiss of death.
1: Yeah, it is. And so I'm going to leave the room. You get 6 seconds to answer each one of them. I wish you the best of luck. Again, you've got that teacher advantage, and we love our teachers. I'm going to leave now.
5: Right.
6: Get out of here.
5: Luck. I'm wearing jeans and I'm slower. And I'm sweaty.
3: He's
5: one's picked up my deodorant.
3: Sweaty, stinky, and slow today. All right, here we go. Question number one. What scene will you find on the back of the $2 bill?
2: I'm going to guess White House. I don't know.
3: Did you what?
2: White House? No.
4: The White House?
3: Okay, the White House.
4: Said,
3: okay,
4: yeah.
3: All right.
2: No.
3: Question number two. What is the only gemstone produced by a living creature?
2: Pearl.
3: Did you say pearl?
2: Yeah.
3: Okay. All right. Question number three. Nubbins Sawyer is a character in which horror film?
2: Oh, geez.
3: All right, question number four. Which word is used to refer to the bones in your fingers and toes?
2: The metatarsals?
3: The what?
2: Metatarsals.
3: Okay. And question number five. What is the largest airport in the U.S. by size?
2: Salt Lake City.
3: Salt Lake City. All right.
4: All right, get in here.
3: Get him in.

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2: Kincaid in Dallas.
3: When we get back, because we just want to know for like everybody else, please hold your thoughts here until we get to the, this is going to be the opener here, the appetizer. I need to know what the background is on your phone, Dallas.
2: Okay.
3: Because I'm convinced that your phone's background, it's a gateway to your soul. That it's almost like, I would say that the background on your phone is as telling as anything you choose to write on a dating profile.
2: Okay.
3: I would say that the background on your phone shares what you are as a person. And I've got some insight on what people make their backgrounds on their phone. And we'll say a lot about our friends.

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1027 Hit Kicker Brevard's number one country. It's Mike in the midday. 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

1027 The Hit Kicker, Brevard's number one country. It's Mike in the Midday playing the most nonstop country hits as you and I work alongside each other on this Monday. If there's anything I can play for you, going to make the day a little easier, let me know. 321-733-1027. 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

That's Scotty on 102.7, the Hit Kicker, Brevard's number one country. It's Mike in the Midday playing the most nonstop country hits for your Monday workday. We got some Sam Hunt coming up this hour. Newcomer John Morgan's on the way. Right now, some requests of Kenny Chesney. This is his latest. It's Carry On right here on the Hit Kicker.

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1: Got a girl from the south side, got braids in her hair. First time I seen her walk by, and I about fell off my chair.

0: 1027, the Hit Kicker Brevard's number one country. It's Mike in the Midday. Man, we're such a judgy group of people, aren't we? Survey says 14% of people admit to secretly judging people based on their phone backgrounds. What's on your phone background? Believe it or not, it's not pets. That's the most common phone image. No. It's family members, especially kids. So my background is a picture that we took at Melbourne Beach, and it was a beautiful day, and it was the waves, the clouds, the blue skies. Yes, that's my background. So go ahead. Sorry, I didn't put people on there. Judge me for it, would you already?
1: The Endless Country Summer of Fun is back on 1027 The Hit Kicker. 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
13: I read this interesting story the other day, which was written by a colleague of mine, about why so-called, quote, admin nights are the new book club for busy adults. Now, I learned this is a term coined by journalist Chris Collin, who wrote about this life hack in the Wall Street Journal. An admin night is when people come together for a night, a fun night, while holding one another accountable to an assignment. The ones usually considered back burner tasks, the ones that you've been putting off. The person you choose to do an admin night with matters a lot because that's your accountability partner. That's what one person told us. People love the social aspect because it can bring these boring tasks to light, make them feel more fun, and where you go matters as well. You need to have enough space and hopefully not too many distractions. And again, don't forget to leave some time for fun. I'm Dr. Sanjay Gupta, helping you live a better life.
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1: 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It's Mike in the Midday getting you through a Monday. Stick around. Coming up next, we'll jump into a day for everything. After newcomer Zach John King, here's Get to Drinkin'.

0: 1027 Hit Kicker Brevard's number one country. All right, time to do it, everybody. 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Gather around the radio. Time for you and I to hop into a day for everything. 365 days a year. They like to slap, slap, slap. One more time. Slap something on every day of the calendar. So let's get to it. Today's National Get Out of the Doghouse Day. You've been in the doghouse all weekend. See, if you just would have did your honey-do chores over the weekend, it would have been all right. But today's National Get Out of the Doghouse Day. It's also International Cake Day. And every day is a good day for cake. What kind of cake you like? I like chocolate cake. And I like, it's got to have like a lot of icing on it. The buttercream icing, too. That's my favorite. Buttercream. Publix has got some good buttercream. Sam's has got some good buttercream. Just saying. National Cake Day. What else? It's also National Fortune Cookie Day. National Lollipop Day. International Chess Day. It's also Ugly Truck Day. Why don't you get some body work on that thing? That thing's ugly. Anyway. All right. The countdown's on to the next major holiday, Labor Day, coming up in 49 days. Where has this year gone? All right, my friend. Go ahead. Pick something on that list. Celebrate it. You have fun doing it and be safe.
1: Kincaid and Dallas. You joined us just in time. Great moments of adulting. I fixed and replaced the cabin air filter in my car. I've known people that literally, when it got to time to do those things, they just went and like bought a new car. 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
3: blinker.
1: Okay. You know what? Lisa's going to be up soon anyway. I'm done. I'm not going to. No more. I'm done.
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17: Now seems as good a time as any to remind you, you don't always have to take healthy habits to the extreme. Not only are you unlikely to stick with something that's difficult, even if you can keep it up, it's probably going to be to the detriment of something else. And chances are that something else is more important. So if you're on a quest to improve your health, I promise the basics are going to take you much further. I'm talking about diet, try and be as plant-based as possible, exercise, meaning multiple rounds of cardio and strength training, and sleep. For most people, 7 to 9 hours a night. I'd like to think of these things as sort of a three-legged stool, right? If you're not doing any one of them, it's really hard to keep balanced with the others. The key here is you don't have to strive for perfection. Doing anything is going to be better than nothing. I'm Dr. Sanjay Gupta, helping you live a better life.
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Aaron wants to hear some Jason Aldean. 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
1: Hey, I'm Riley Green with my new song, Think As You Drunk. 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
1: 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And I think it was really inspired by me growing up loving Toby Keith. And I remember when we wrote it thinking this sounds like something Toby Keith would have came up with. And that's always a good judge of whether or not a song's any good.

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1: 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I'm Mike in the midday. 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Well, Netflix says they plan to turn the board game Monopoly into a life-size reality TV show with a $2 million grand prize, and the casting has begun. They're looking for 12 players. Looks like the show's going to premiere next week. You can get over to Netflix to grab more information if you want to be on the reality show Monopoly.
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15: What are the chances you are listening to this while drinking a nice hot cup of coffee? If so, don't let me stop you. For years, we've been reporting on the health benefits of coffee, and that's not going to stop today. A new study, this one out of Harvard School of Public Health, found that coffee and tea could help lower your risk of developing dementia. People who enjoyed 1 to 3 caffeinated cups a day saw the biggest impact. In addition to the caffeine, coffee contains hundreds of bioactive compounds that can influence inflammation, glucose metabolism, vascular function, and oxidative stress. It's also possible coffee drinkers might be doing other things that keep them healthy. Eating a more balanced diet, getting plenty of exercise, sleep, not smoking, or drinking too much alcohol. And finally, staying socially active. I'm Dr. Sanjay Gupta, helping you live a better life.
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0: 1027, the Hit Kicker, Brevard's number one country. It is Mike in the Midday, playing the most country music for the all-request lunch hour. Ella Langley is going to be the new face of American Eagle. She's going to be showing off her denim jeans. Here she is now with her new one called Loving Life Again on the Hit Kicker.
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0: Ladies from Ella Langley and Love and Life Again. It's Mike in the Midday doing the Monday edition of the All Request Lunch Hour, sponsored by Fish Lips Waterfront Bar and Grill, located out in Port Canaveral. 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Well, World Cup officially over. Spain won 1-0 last night, or yesterday afternoon, over Argentina in extra time. And by the numbers, they say that an estimated 14.4 billion beers were consumed during World Cup tournament. Hidden Valley Ranch sells. They say ranch dressing skyrocketed by 20% during the World Cup due to foreigners, tourists discovering the condiment. Sales of their dry seasoning packets, by the way, jumped 7%. The licensing letter says that 23 million jerseys worldwide were purchased for the World Cup. Google says 6.81 million fans attended World Cup games in the U.S., Canada, and Mexico. They think that FIFA made about $15 billion in total revenue for the World Cup, and over 1 million bottles of water were sold in stadiums during World Cup tournament action. Over 300,000 stadium hot dogs were consumed for the World Cup games, and Google says that World Cup fans bought 350,000 cheap souvenir cowboy hats to wear into the stadiums. They often paired them directly with their country's official soccer jersey. So that, my friends, is the World Cup by the numbers.
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14: 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Strength and conditioning specialist Dana Santis told us, with body weight training, you create progressive overload by changing joint angles, adding instability, or choosing more challenging variations of the same exercise. Two other factors driving progressive overload are time under tension and muscular fatigue. That means the amount of time your muscles are engaged during a movement, the slower the movement, the harder it will be until you reach the point where you can't do another rep with good form. You want to stop before you collapse. Also, remember this, pay attention to your breath. So important. Breathe out when you exert force. I'm Dr. Sanjay Gupta, helping you live a better life.
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1027, a hit kicker Brevard's number one country. 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

1027, the Hit Kicker, Brevard's number one country. It is Mike in the Midday playing the most nonstop country hits for you Monday workday. Now the World Cup's over. What are we going to do? Well, we'll come up with something. Going down.

0: 1027, the Hit Kicker, Brevard's number one country. It's Mike in the Midday. Big box office weekend. How about that? The Odyssey brought in $124.5 million here in the States. Cost about $250 million to make the movie. And it also earned $139.5 million overseas for a grand total opening weekend. $264 million. We're in the black. I love it. Moana came in at number two this weekend. Kids are loving it. I love it. So like two through... Well, they're tied for four and five, but Moana had 19, Minions and Monsters tied Toy Story 5 at 14.8, and rounding out the top five was the Evil Dead Burn. Getting ready for Halloween. It's too soon. It's too soon. I see that the Spirit Halloween shop sign's already up on Wickham, where the old bookstore used to be. It's up. Anyway, let's get ready. Odyssey, haven't seen it yet. It's over 3 hours long, so it's one of those things. You know what? I mean, I'm going to have to prepare myself to watch that one.
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13: As a parent, when you send your kid off to school in the morning, you know that they're going to be learning, they're going to be spending time with their friends. But new study out of UCSF found adolescents are spending an average of 70 minutes of their school day on their phones. Now, some kids will say they need their phones to help with schoolwork, but this study found that they were spending the vast majority of their screen time on TikTok, Instagram, and Snapchat. Not really apps that you're going to be turning to for homework help. Now, the study's lead author said, don't blame kids for using their phones at school. Teach them how to resist them. Focus on what they'd get by putting them aside rather than what you're taking away. Explain how phones could hurt their academic performance, and also remind them of this. Nothing takes the place of real face-to-face friendships. I'm Dr. Sanjay Gupta, helping you live a better life.
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1: It's not gaslighting. Some would call it sabotage when you on purpose sort of threw some water on a relationship to put out that fire.
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1: You didn't want to be the bad person. So you slowly did a bunch of things where then they were the one to break up with you. 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

1027, a hit Kicker Brevard's number one country, trying to put some free cash in your pocket. Still lingering. 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

1027 Hit Kicker Brevard's number one country. It's Mike in the midday. World Cup officially over. Did you catch the finals yesterday afternoon? Spain. They won 1-0 over Argentina. What are we going to do now? We'll see.

0: 1027 The Hit, Kicker Brevard's number one country mic in the midday, playing the most nonstop country hits for a Monday workday. I see Netflix recently bought Ben Affleck's AI startup company, Interpositive, for $587 million in cash. The filmmakers can use the AI program to create large fight scenes and adjust lighting. Affleck says, quote unquote, it's not about text prompting or generating something from nothing. You have to build it, the model, from your own material. Ben and 16 engineers started the company back in 2022. So basically, it just helps, I think, with final productions is what it does. If you don't have the live action, it doesn't create the live action. It just takes what you have and turns it into something that you're looking for. A little cheaper, I guess. Look at that. AI trying to take over the world.
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2: A better life with Dr. Sanjay Gupta.
3: If you're looking to get stronger, you don't necessarily need a bunch of heavy weights to do that, at least not to start. Body weight workouts, when you do them the right way, can be really effective. Strength and conditioning specialist Dana Santis told us, with body weight training, you create progressive overload by changing joint angles, adding instability, or choosing more challenging variations of the same exercise. Two other factors driving progressive overload are time under tension and muscular fatigue. That means the amount of time your muscles are engaged during a movement, the slower the movement, the harder it will be until you reach the point where you can't do another rep with good form. You want to stop before you collapse. Also, remember this. Pay attention to your breath. So important. Breathe out when you exert force. I'm Dr. Sanjay Gupta, helping you live a better life.
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127, the Hit Kicker Brevard's number one country. Mike in the midday, getting up on out of here. Eric De Niro's coming in at 3. Got your Aqua Glow tickets. Stick around for that. Have a great rest of your Monday. Stay safe and remember to keep on smiling. Why you ask? Well, makes people wonder what you've been up to. Have a blessed rest of your day. Remember, God loves you and so do I. She said

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1: 1027, the Hit Kicker, Brevard's number one country. De Niro here. World Cup has come to an end with Spain beating Argentina yesterday. And soccer has overtaken baseball to become America's third favorite sport. American football is number one by a wide margin, followed by basketball, then soccer, then the national pastime.
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3: Hey anglers, this is Tyler with the Saltwater Cowboy Bait and Tackle filling in for Damon today. The Sebastian Inlet is on fire right now. The snook bite has been outstanding on the incoming tide, with live shrimp being the top producer. Jacks are busting up schools of mullet along the rocks, and they're also biting on topwater poppers and swim baits. The mangrove snapper have moved in the inlet, and several sheepshead are being seen as well. There were also two Cubera snapper pulled over the rails this weekend. The whiting are back on the beach, and a few pompano are showing up on the beach as well. We are also seeing snook and tarpon chasing bait right along the surf. So get out there and enjoy it while it's hot, and fish on.
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16: Across the country right now, at this very moment, there are probably arguments taking place about who's doing more of the housework, the homework, the shuttling of kids from this activity to that. It's true. By and large, women do more of this than men. But doesn't have to be that way. And if you and your spouse can level that playing field, it's going to make both of you and your kids happier. Psychologist Yelena Kecmanovich says this might be how you get there. As hard as it might be at first, try to think of your partner like a teammate, not an adversary. Learn how to do some of the chores your partner does to get a better understanding of how much effort something takes. And finally, take the time to acknowledge what the other person is doing. And every now and then, even express your appreciation. That'll go a long way. I'm Dr. Sanjay Gupta, helping you live a better life.
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1: 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When asked why he had so many prior convictions, he testified that he was unlucky.

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1: It's not gaslighting. 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